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3: Now, Roma Wines present Suspense. Tonight, Banquo's Chair, starring Donald Crisp and John Loder. Suspense is presented for your enjoyment by Roma Wines. That's R-O-M-A, Roma Wines. Those excellent California wines that can add so much pleasantness to the way you live, to your happiness in entertaining guests, to your enjoyment of everyday meals. Yes, right now a glassful would be very pleasant, as Roma Wines bring you
4: Suspense. This is the man in black, here to introduce this weekly half hour of Suspense. This evening, Roma Wines bring you as stars two distinguished gentlemen from the Hollywood sound stages, Donald Crisp and John Loder. Mr. Crisp and Mr. Loder are here to enact for us a strange and startling drama in which they, in the interests of justice, made use of an unusual method to wring a confession of guilt from a criminal. But before we raise the curtain on Rupert Croft Cook's story, Banquo's Chair, which is tonight's study in suspense, here is a message from your host.
3: Let us picture a scene beneath a radiant Caribbean moon at the fashionable Hotel Nacional de Cuba in Havana. An American dinner guest has just raised his glass in a toast to Havana, its traditions, its beauty, the superb dinner, the wine. His Cuban host replies, "True, the traditions, the scenery, and the food you enjoy, they are Cuban. 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It is the famed Roma wine, made in your own California." 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So ask for R-O-M-A, Roma wines, made in California for enjoyment throughout the world.
4: And now with Banquo's Chair, and with the performances of Donald Crisp as Sir William Brent, and John Loder as Arthur Grange, Sir William's friend who relates the story to us, we again hope to keep you in suspense.

0: Sir John Bedford.
1: You have an awful lot of patience.
0: Infinite patience. I devoted 2 years to this case, and now that my moment of triumph has arrived, I wanted to have some witnesses. A writer who will record the event, and an admirer who will applaud with awe the cleverness of my scheme.
2: If it's as gruesome as I think it is, I won't be here to watch it.
0: Oh, I think you will. Horror has a way of fascinating and hypnotizing people. Besides, Arthur, you'd be ashamed to run out now.
2: Oh, I'll stay, of course.
1: So will I.
0: Oh, good. Now, before I tell you my scheme, let me first acquaint you with the details of the murder. Well, exactly 2 years ago tonight, in this very house, old Miss Ferguson...
3: Hilda, where are you? Oh, where is that foolish maid?
4: Miss Ferguson.
3: Why don't you answer when I call?
4: Well, I was in the kitchen, Mum.
3: It's after 10 o'clock. You should be on your way home.
4: Well, I was just about to leave.
3: Has my nephew called?
4: No, Mum. Mr. Bedford hasn't called since yesterday. I told him he couldn't come in, just like you said.
3: I don't ever want to see him again. He's no good. He's an evil man who will come to an evil end. You're never to let him in here, Hilda.
4: He won't ever come in this house, if I can help it. No, Mum.
3: Now, you'd better run along and make sure all the doors are bolted.
4: Yes, Mum.
3: I'll change my will. Won't leave him a penny, I won't.
4: Good night, Miss Ferguson.
3: Oh, good night, Hilda.
4: Good night.
3: Who does he think he is? In the morning, I'll change the will. That's what I'll... Who's there? Who is it?
5: It's I, Aunt Martha. Your own affectionate nephew.
3: What are you doing in my house?
5: Oh, you're not at all pleased to see me. Your only living relative, too.
3: I'd like you to leave at once, or I'll call the police.
5: I'd rather not, Auntie. I want to have a talk with you.
3: You don't want to talk to me. All you want is money.
5: Yes, Auntie. I want money, and lots of it.
3: You've got all the money you'll ever get out of me. You won't even get a penny after I die. I'll see to that. Perhaps you'll appreciate the value of money after you've worked for it. Why are you wearing gloves?
5: I've made up my mind, Auntie.
3: What are you doing? Keep away!
5: You're an old woman, Auntie. All that money is no good for you. You can't ever use it. I'm young. Money means life to me, a rich and gay life. You're old, Auntie, and you're going to die soon anyway.
3: No! It can't be! You're not going to do that!
5: Yes, Auntie, I am! You don't want to live anyway, Auntie. You're lonely, sick, and old. I'm doing you a favor. Nobody can hear you, Auntie. I'm your heir, your only heir, Auntie, your next of kin. The estate is going to be mine, Auntie. All of it. Now, don't you worry, Auntie. We'll have a fine funeral for you.

Suspense, in which Mr. Jackie Kelk starred in William N. Robeson's production of Sundown by Joel Murcott. Supporting Mr. Kelk in Sundown were Louis Van Ruten, Charles Seal, Vic Perrin, William Quinn, and Jack Crucian. Listen. Listen again next week when we return with another tale well calculated to keep you in suspense.

What's in a name? A name is an identity, its meaning, and history. Washington State is full of such meaning and history. From the towering beauty of Tahoma to the serene waters of the Puget Sound, we will delve into the meanings of the names of the places that define our city, region, and state. This is our history. This is our sound. Marion. This rural community is on the west side of the old Buckley to Sumner Highway in northern Pierce County. The district got its name from Mary McHugh and Mary Chamberlain, who were early residents. Since there were several places named Marysville, the name Marion was chosen and is still in use for a grange and a water district. The Marion Post Office was opened April 2, 1883 and closed August 31, 1944. This information was provided by the Tacoma Public Library's online digital collections. 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

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This is Gandhi Jones, and we're going to have fun this hour with Chess Pizza Deluxe. Starting with Boots Randolph, this is Yakety Sax from the 1963 Benny Hill soundtrack.

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I love you.

0: You know that?
1: Did I hurt you?
0: Oh, no, I'm getting used to it. People have been taking pokes at me all day.
1: I'm sorry.
0: Ah, that's better.
1: You want some more bourbon?
0: I want some more you.
1: Well, help yourself.

0: Honey, it's getting late. Let's make this the last drink.
1: What time is it?
0: Oh, it's 20 to 10. Oh. My reservation at the hatchery is for 10. Here.
1: Thanks. Cigarette? Oh, empty. Some more out in the other room, I'll get them.
0: I'd love to get you on a slow boat to China.
1: Johnny!
0: Oh, I'm coming.
1: He's gone.
0: What? Well, he can't be.
1: But he is. The window's wide open.
0: Oh, the fire escape. What a smart guy I am. Trading 3 drinks of bourbon for $2 million on the hoof. Oh, that's the biggest bar check I ever picked up.

0: Dolla, it's beyond me. I sent you out to protect the life of a very important policyholder, and now where are we? Standing in a hospital corridor, worrying about whether he's going to live or die.
1: As far as I'm concerned, Mr. Farnsworth, you're only half right. I'm just standing in a hospital corridor.
0: Oh, Dolla, you're heartless.
1: Well, if you'd been bitten where he bit me, you wouldn't care if he lived or died either. I'm getting out of here.
0: Well, where are you going?
1: It'll be explained in my expense account under miscellaneous expense. Well, don't fall over when you come to an item for
0: $318. $318? For what?
1: Not for what, Farnsworth. For whom? Expense account total. And it all adds up to a little matter of $1,182.23. Which you may say, Mr. Farnsworth, is a lot of money for one man to spend in 2 days. But you must bear in mind that the amount at stake was $2 million. And you know the price of steak these days. It might comfort you to know that I just returned from the hospital. Brooks was strong enough to make a full statement, which you will find enclosed. This in itself should prove sufficient to establish evidence of attempted fraud against your company, allowing you to immediately avoid his policy. It boils down to one sentence, to wit. Brooks and Janelle wanted to get rid of Hatcher so that they could live happily ever after. Knowing those two, they never had a chance. And oh yes, that miscellaneous item, the one for $318, it was a bracelet for a certain party who made this special investigation for me very special. Oh, if you want a receipt for this item, I'll send you a lock of her hair. Yours, truly, Johnny Dollar.

0: I've got to tell somebody. Help me. Help me before it's too late. 15 years ago, before I married my wife, I had a partner, my chemical laboratory.
1: John!
0: My wife!
1: John!
0: I knew it would come again.
2: Quick, we must
0: go. Darling! Darling! This is her room. The door's locked on the inside.
2: Break it down.
0: Carolyn! Carolyn! Darling! Darling, speak to me. Please. Yes.
3: Reynolds. Your wife is dead.
0: No. No, speak to me, darling.
3: Reynolds. The killer left another note. Companions of the doomed are first to go over the precipice.

0: In a moment, we continue with the second act of Suspense.
1: How can we recognize devotion to freedom? One way is to be able to identify the Navy Cross established by Congress in 1919. A cross made of bronze, it contains a design of an old sailing ship, the Caravel, with crossed anchors and the words United States Navy on the reverse side. It is suspended from a blue ribbon with a narrow white stripe in the center. This rare award is given to any person serving in any capacity with the Naval Service of the United States who distinguishes himself by extraordinary heroism in connection with military operations against an armed enemy. Individuals who have received the Navy Cross include sailors who distinguished themselves during America's involvement with Japanese operations in China from 1937 to 1938, and men aboard the U.S. gunboat Panay, which was bombed and sunk in Chinese waters on December 12, 1937. The Navy Cross stands for extraordinary.

0: In a moment, we continue with the third act of Suspense.
1: We have, together, ample capacity in freedom to defend freedom. This is NATO, the North Atlantic Treaty Organization. Day after day, month after month, since April 4th, 1949, the activities of the North Atlantic Treaty Organization have moved steadily forward on many fronts. This complete cooperation must and will continue, because the concept of national self-sufficiency is out of date. Countries of the free world are interdependent, and only in genuine partnership, and by combining their resources, sharing tasks in many fields, can progress and safety be found. The United States of America is a part of NATO. You should be aware of and alert to the objectives and programs of the North Atlantic Treaty Organization.
0: And now, starring Ted Reed, Act Three of Like Man, Somebody Dig Me.
2: I wonder what ever possessed that man at Pop's place to give us the wrong turn.
3: Oh, I should have paid more attention to my own sense of direction.
2: Oh, all that driving, and here we are right back in Kingman.

0: Why did we have to walk over to the station, dear?
1: To see if there was an answer at the station telegraph office to the wire that I sent home.
0: Oh, it's only 4:30, dear. It's hardly possible for him to have answered as quickly as that. In any case, they deliver the telegram to the hotel, you know.
1: Well, it was a nice walk, my dear. Hello, there's a train in the station now. I wonder where it's from.

0: There's the Colonel, pacing up and down in front of the house with Mary and his niece, Miss Warburton. We shouldn't have left the women alone with him, you know. The man's dangerous.
1: I don't think the women have been in any danger, Watson.
2: Dear, where have you been?
0: Oh, well, Holmes and I decided we'd take a little walk. It proved very interesting. Miss Warburton, this is Mr. Sherlock Holmes.
2: How do you do, Mr. Holmes? I'm so glad you're here.
1: How do you do, Miss Warburton?
0: And this is Colonel Warburton, Mr. Sherlock Holmes.
3: Holmes, eh? I suppose you think I killed your wretched dog. Well, I might have done it. When I hear that whistle, something seems to snap in my brain. I might have killed it. Why doesn't your doctor friend certify me as insane? Send me where I belong before I do any worse than it.
2: Poor man. Isn't there anything you can do for him, Mr. Holmes?
1: I most certainly will try to, Miss Warburton. What, no fellow? I wonder if you'd follow the Colonel and give him a sedative. I'm afraid he has quite an ordeal before him.
0: Of course I will, Holmes.
1: Miss Warburton.

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I'll have my revenge, I will, if they steal you from me. Aye.

0: When you stop to think of it, you have a lot to be grateful for here in America, especially the brilliant American ideas that are dreamed up just to give your hard-earned dollars greater value. 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
0: And now, let's return to our story, Dr. Watson.
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1: Thanks, Jimmy, and good night, everybody.
2: And good night.
1: Gracie, I thought you left with Artie.
2: Well, I came back to get some cab fare. Hello.
3: Hello.
1: Good night, all.

again next week, same time, same station, for another Burns and Allen show with Artie Shaw, his orchestra, and the Smoothies. This is Jimmy Wallington reminding you to remember that cold or hot, Spam hits the spot.

0: not talking about that kind of post office. We're playing mailman.
1: Ooh, how perfectly lovable. Why don't we play house instead? Mr. Harris can be the father and you can be the mother.
0: And you'll be the mailman.
1: No, I'll be the guy who throws the net over you and takes you to the nut house.
2: I think we're using the wrong approach with this farm.
0: Yeah. Julius, I'm going to be perfectly frank with you. I've got something awful to tell you, and it's very confidential.
1: What is it, Mr. Harris?
0: Well, I just found out that the woman I love is a crook.
1: No kidding.
0: You won't tell anybody, will you?
1: No. I won't even tell your wife.
0: Don't be funny. I'm talking about my wife. She's a crook, a thief, and she's been stealing mail.
1: You're accusing Miss Fay of being a thief? Ooh, I won't stand here and listen to this. I'm going to take my delivery basket and get out of here.
0: But, Julius, you can help me. Don't leave
2: Curly,
0: now.
2: Curly, let him go.
0: But we want him to take the mail with him.
3: He's taking it.

0: But he don't know he's taking it. While you were talking to him, I planted the letters in his delivery basket. At least we're getting it out of the house.
1: Well, don't you realize that as soon as the kid gets out of the house with the mail, we're in the clear. Wait a minute. Come in.
2: I beg your pardon. I'm from the postal inspector's office.
1: Ow!
2: Some mail has been missing in this neighborhood, and we have a pretty good idea who's...

0: don't come any closer.
1: I won't. Thelma.
0: What?
1: You better come in now. You don't want to do this.
0: I'm going to do it.
1: It's cold out there. Don't you think you should come inside?
0: I'm going to jump. Stay away now. Don't try to grab me.
1: I'll do anything you say, Thelma. Okay.
0: I never saw you before. How do you know my name?
1: I've seen you.
0: No, you haven't. I remember people. Watch.
1: Just going to light a cigarette. Do you want one?
0: No.
1: Can I have one?
0: All right.

0: Anchorage, and between you and me, that beard you started makes you look very distinguished indeed.
1: Surprising what a good disguise it is. Having a beard these days makes you look far less conspicuous than not having one. Which is an asset for a policeman or a detective.
2: Another year went by, and George Williams became one of our best investigators. Most intuitive, most thorough. There didn't seem to be any length to which he wouldn't go to pursue a criminal. As for his lifetime before his mysterious arrival that Christmas Day at my house, that part of his past appeared too deeply embedded ever to reappear.
1: Chief, Chief Teller, listen to this, just coming in on a teletype. Have you expert to loan us for a brief inquiry into discovery of human skeleton near Salisbury Sound? Signed, Juneau Police.
2: Have we an expert on skeletons? In words of one syllable, I'd say no.
1: Chief, where is Juneau?
2: Oh, it's about 500-600 miles down the coast. Well, surely you know where Juneau is.
1: Yes. Of course I do. It just, I was startled by the name.
2: You know someone who lives there, Georgie?
1: I'm not sure. Juneau. Sort of rings a familiar bell. Oh, well.
2: Would you like the assignment?
1: Oh, no. No, I'm no expert on skeletons.
2: Oh, Willie Bertram says you are.
1: Well, he's exaggerating. I do read a lot, particularly anatomical articles, books. I just seem to take to it.
2: Well, it's all settled, then. I'll wire them to expect you.
1: Chief, you're doing this for me, aren't you?
2: Only partly. If we can help another city's police department, why not? All Alaskan law enforcers ought to work together.
1: It's more than why not, isn't it?
2: You know, Georgie, I only loaned you my first name. Maybe someday I'd like to have it back. Maybe someday soon. I'd like for you to remember your own name.
1: I wonder if I'll find it in Juneau.
3: A king, about whom the great Shakespeare has written, once cried aloud as follows. Oh, that I were as great as is my grief, or lesser than my name, or that I could forget what I have been, or not remember what I must be now. That is what faces George Wilson. Whether the mystery of his past deepens or is solved, we shall discover when I return shortly with Act Three. When one has lost one's past, every day can be a hurdle, every hour an obstacle. One grasps at straws hardly sufficient to bear one's weight. George Williams is apprehensive about going to the city of Juneau. Shall he find out something there about himself? The irony of ironies is that his job is to unearth someone else's secret, not his own.
4: This is the place, Mr. Williams. Right down there. That deserted cottage on the beach.
1: Beautiful spot. So peaceful.
4: It was. In fact, before the tidal wave a few years ago, it was one of the favorite summer spots around here. Now you couldn't sell a house or rent yours here for love nor money. Nowhere along the coast. People are afraid it could happen again.
1: The tidal wave?
4: Well, you must have read about it. Folks started calling Juneau the unlucky city. Not long before the big wave, that man hijacked a plane out of Juneau and parachuted with $1 million. Never did find him.
1: Hijacked plane.
4: Yeah, here we are. I'll show you where we found the skeleton. Around the back in the well.
1: Why don't we cut through here between the cottage and the garage? It's quicker this way to the well.
4: See? Where's the bucket? Oh, we took that off when we hauled up the remains.
1: Where are they?
4: Cut it out pretty much in one piece and put it in the front room. Come inside, and I'll show you.
1: Which front room? There are two.
4: The one with the three windows. Say, have you been here before?
1: No, not so far as I know.
4: Well, here we are. It's in this police property box.
1: There was nothing else at the bottom of the well but this, huh?
4: I wouldn't say that. Quite a bit of dried seaweed and sand. But that could have washed in when the big wave hit. In fact, it's a miracle this cottage is still standing. It was under 10 feet of water. The entire...
0: coastline one.
1: Actually, Inspector, I can do a more complete analysis on the remains if you have them brought to your lab.
0: I was thinking that, too. Is there anything else on the premises you'd like to see?
1: Well, I'll just have a look about upstairs in the two tiny bedrooms. Now, careful of that board. It's loose. You all right? Here, let me help you.
0: Oh, I must say, they give you great training in Anchorage. I didn't spot that loose board at all.
1: Then up to the attic?
0: I don't think there is one.
1: About the pull upstairs in the hall, but I doubt it. Nobody ever uses it. Inspector, before we go back, I'd like to take a turn around outside, if you don't mind.
0: No, not at all. That's what you're here for, Mr. Williams. I'll go up to the patrol car and call in for a wagon to fetch the remains. I'll wait for you there. Hello, Central 3. Inspector Barrett here.
5: Central 3 here.
0: Jim, will you send a wagon around to Salisbury South?
5: Will do, Inspector.
0: Oh, and Jim, do you know anything about this Detective Williams they sent over from Anchorage?
5: Know anything? What do you mean?
0: Well, between us, there's something peculiar about that man. Right now, he's standing outside the cottage, looking off into the gulf. He's been standing there, staring for at least 5 minutes.
5: So? Some people like seawater.
0: Well, never mind. He's coming up the path now. I think I'll call Anchorage when we get back. I'll see you. Over.
5: Over and out.
1: Good morning, Inspector Barrett. The examination's completed. I'd say these are the bones of a female, age about 35, 5'7".
0: Yes?
1: That's all.
0: That's all?
1: Well, I'm afraid these bones were discovered too late to learn much more from them. No teeth, which makes that identification impossible. No bones broken or fractured. Nothing. There's no doubt the skeleton has been subjected to a great deal of water. Do you have any record of who might have occupied the cottage just before the tidal wave?
0: I was just about to call the woman who owns it. She used to rent it out, honey. Then hire herself out as housekeeper and maid, come in and clean the place. Constance Roberts.
1: I ought to talk to her.
0: I'll arrange it. Wait a minute. Did you say Connie?
1: Did I?
0: Mr. Williams, this is Mrs. Constance Roberts.
1: How do you do?
0: Detective Williams is assisting us in identifying the...
6: Yes, I know. What you found in my will. You don't have to say it.
1: Now, Mrs. Roberts, what was the last time your cottage was occupied?
6: By me? Oh, not in 15 years. I rented it out for summers.
1: Only for summers?
6: Well, the last couple wanted to stay on a whole year, so I agreed.
1: The last couple?
6: The last couple before the big wave. I never did like him.
1: Why not?
6: Oh, I just didn't, that's all. Some people are take two, some don't. The sixth sense I have. Well, I turned out right about them.
0: Would you care to tell us about this couple, Mrs. Roberts?
6: Oh, there's nothing much to tell. They kept to themselves. Never let me in once to come and clean. Said she'd prefer to do it all herself. In the end, they skipped out without paying the last month's rent. Oh, your typical city folk.
1: Well, you must have had 2 months' rent deposit.
6: Well, matter of fact, yes, I did. I'd forgotten all about that. How did you know?
1: So, in fact, you weren't out of pocket.
0: What were their names?
6: Oh, I've been trying to remember ever since that thing was found in my well. Would you believe it? I can't.
0: I'd like you to give me as detailed a description as you can of the two of them.
1: Yes, I was just going to ask the same thing. What did he look like?
6: Well, sir, I'd say he was about your height and build.
0: Mine or his?
6: No, this gentleman.
0: Detective Williams, 5'10".
6: And if you'll pardon my saying so, if you didn't have a beard, Mr. Williams, I'd say the professor looked very much like you.
1: Report to Chief Teller, Anchorage Police, from George Williams. I'm aware this should be a report on my investigation of the Juno skeleton case. But I'm afraid it has to be more than that. It's not easy for me to write this, but the evidence is clear and irrefutable. There is no doubt in my mind that the skeleton must have been that of my wife. cottage, and the surroundings became increasingly familiar to me as I viewed them. And I was practically identified by the lady owner during an interview. Why I murdered my wife, and how I found myself at your doorstep here in Anchorage on Christmas Day 3 years ago, are a complete mystery to me. Nevertheless, I hereby hand in to you my resignation and ask only that the law take its course. Sincerely, George Williams.
2: Georgie, you got that report on the Juneau case?
1: Yes, sir. Here it is.
2: Thanks. I'll look at it later.
1: I wish you'd look at it now, sir.
2: Well, I've got something more important than that to tell you. Have a seat.
1: I know what you're going to say, sir.
2: Oh, I doubt that very much.
1: All I can say at this point, sir, is I'm very, very sorry.
2: I don't know what you're talking about.
1: Well, if you'd look at the report now, sir, it would clarify
2: Just a moment, Georgie. First things first. Has Dr. Bertram arrived yet, Sergeant? Good. Send him right in. Yes, alone. I want to see him first. Come in, Willie.
7: Hello, William. Have you told him yet, George?
2: No. I thought perhaps it's such a delicate matter, I'd let you handle it.
7: William, suppose I tell you we know who you really are.
1: I see. You both know.
7: Well, you don't seem exactly pleased.
1: How could I be?
2: The inspector in Juneau got in touch with me the day you started your investigation there. He was concerned because you seemed to know a great deal about a cottage
1: where they found the skeleton. It all came back to me as I went from room to room. I knew I had been there before, but not my name. I stood looking at the gulf, hoping my name would come, but it didn't.
2: Yeah, ask Mrs. Warren to step in, if you will, please.
8: Oh, don't get up, gentlemen, please.
2: Yeah, well, come right in, ma'am. Come in.
8: Hello, Robert.
1: Who are you?
8: Don't you know me, Robert?
7: This is your wife, Robert.
1: I see.
2: You are Robert Warren, George.
8: Don't you remember anything, Robert?
1: Do you mind if I sit down?
7: Well, it's quite true, my boy. This is Amy Warren, your wife.
8: Let me sit down beside you, Robert. Darling, give me your hand.
2: When I got a call from Juneau, Georgie, Robert, and you were identified as Robert Warren, a lecturing professor, I checked every university within 50 miles. And sure enough, the day that plane was hijacked, you had a speaking engagement right here in Anchorage.
8: Robert, do you remember you were going away for a week? And I went up to Shepherd Peak to visit Mother and Dad while you'd be away. Do you remember that?
7: We may be throwing too many memories at him for him to absorb them all.
1: No. Go on, please. And don't let go of my hand, either.
8: I won't, darling. You had said you'd take that flight, the one that was hijacked. But when the plane got back, you weren't on it. And the next day was that awful earthquake and tidal wave. When I finally got back to our cottage, there was nobody there. I called the university. You'd never arrived. We all thought, Mother, Dad, and I, that you'd been drowned like so many others. Swept away.
1: Why can't I remember? Why?
7: Now, don't ask too much of yourself.
1: Too much? Don't you understand, any of you, George? Williams, detective, is a lot more real to me than this Robert Warren, professor, who you tell me I am.
2: Well, sure not, Williams.
1: I want to remain George Williams. Now, don't take that away from me before the other fellow becomes real.
8: Oh, but I tried so hard not. They said, be calm, don't give away to your feelings. Now that I found you alive, what can I do to bring you back?
1: I'm sorry, I really am. I wish I knew who you were when we got married. Anything about our life together, but there's a stone wall there.
7: George, I really think we'd better stop this right now.
1: I was supposed to be on a plane that was hijacked. I'm not on the plane. I start a new life. I go to Juneau to investigate a scout. wasn't my wife's. Who was it?
8: Well, don't you remember, Robert? It's the one you used for your lecture, your study. Darling, don't you remember Susie Skeleton? We used to joke about her all the time. Well, we used her for a hatback when she wasn't working.
1: Susie Skeleton. Good Lord, it's coming back. I go to the airport. Yes, the 6 o'clock flight. Number 207. And I got there early. I wandered around the hangars plenty of time. I got lost. Which way? Back to the North Alaska Gate. And a long time later, I came to. It's dark. My head hurts. Blood on me. I've been mugged, robbed. Everything gone. Coat, bag, money, everything. I've got to get to Anchorage. No money. Hitchhike. Guy in the car picks me up. A guy in a milk truck. A guy in an oil tanker. Another car. Panel truck. Stay on Route 7, then 4, then back to 1. I gotta go all the way around the Wrangell Mountains to get to Anchorage. It's snowing. Hungry. Out in back of that diner at Glen Allen in a blizzard. Eating scraps of bread out of garbage cans. Open truck pulling out. Run. Jump in the back. Hide under crates. It's freezing cold. I've fallen off the back of the truck. My leg is busted under me. I see a light, a house. The snow is coming down real thick. Help me. Help. Help me.
2: And I heard you crying for help outside my door. Doc Bertram and I found you lying in the snow.
8: Oh, my poor Robert.
1: Don't cry, Amy. It's all right. I remember it all now, all of you. And I owe you all so very much.
2: Well, I know you do, Georgie. And I mean to collect right now.
7: George Teller, what are you talking about?
2: Willie, I told this man that someday I'd want my name back. The one I loaned him. The one you loaned him. And today's the day, Robert. Give Doc Bertram back the Williams. Give me back the George. And we're even.
1: George Williams. It's a deal.
3: And so George Williams found himself. It's not often that a man believes he has killed someone, only to discover that it was but pieces of his past that had died. What do you suppose lies in his future? We'll see when I return shortly. Life has of showing you the bend in the road and the straight path. Our man, who had lost his memory, decided to remain part Robert Warren and part George Williams, and he set out to combine his interest and knowledge of anatomy with his love of detective work. And so he became an anthropologist, which Robert Warren is to this very day. Our cast included Larry Haynes, Robert Dryden, Joan Shea, and Court Benson. The entire production was under the direction of Hyman Brown.
9: 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Marshall inviting you to return to our Mystery Theater for another adventure in the macabre. Until next time, pleasant